The Lord is good, a stronghold in the day of trouble, and he knows those who take refuge in him. We don't live in this world very long until we are initiated, as it may be, with the idea that every day isn't going to be a great day. We recognize that there are going to be days when there are going to be trouble. There are going to be weeks of trouble. There are going to be months of trouble, in some cases years of trouble. Many a soul has known the low, dark clouds of discouragement and a long, black tunnel of despair. But in spite of that, there is a refuge and a source of strength for all God's children in the time of trouble. His wisdom and goodness will work things out for our good and for his glory. God has a way of getting us through the difficult, dark times. When he is near, we can gain from his strength. When the presence of God is there and we are strengthened by that, we think that, hey, I can do this, I can travel on. There is strength in his providence. There is added strength through the promise of God. I will never leave you nor forsake you. You can take that to the bank. I will never, ever leave you or forsake you. That will get you through a lot of difficult times. Anyone looking for hope may look to God, who is personally, actively, and perpetually good. And you can go to him for strength, which is found in his presence, his providence, and his promises. And even in our most troubled times, may we be reminded that God knows those who trust in him and will know us forever if we continue to trust in him. The Lord is good, a stronghold in the day of trouble, and he knows those who take refuge in him. Father, we thank you for your goodness, for your mercy. We thank you for dying on a cross for each one of us. Nothing that we deserve, but something you did because you love us and you're good. Lord, there are no doubt some in this setting today who are going through difficult, tough, hard times with no sight at the end of the dark tunnel. And my prayer is that they could look to you, seek your face, and allow you to work in their lives. For you indeed are good, and we give you thanks and praise for that. In Jesus' name, amen.

died for everyone so that those who receive his new life will no longer live for themselves. Instead, they will live for Christ, who died and was raised for them. So we have stopped evaluating others from a human point of view. At one time, we thought of Christ merely from a human point of view. How differently we know him now. This means that anyone who belongs to Christ has become a new person. The old life is gone, a new life has begun. 2 Corinthians 5, verse 15 to 17.

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We're all terrified of the writhing ocean tide, but our pockets are all

May the God of hope fill you with all joy and peace as you trust in Him, so that you may overflow with hope by the power of the Holy Spirit. Romans 15, verse 13.

For it is by grace you have been saved through faith, and this not from yourselves, it is the gift of God, not by works, so that no one can boast. For we are God's workmanship, created in Christ Jesus to do good works.

You have turned for me my mourning into dancing. You have loosed my sackcloth and clothed me with gladness, that my glory may sing your praise and not be silent. O Lord my God, I will give thanks to you forever. Psalm 30:11-12.

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I wait quietly before God, for my victory comes from Him. He alone is my rock and my salvation, my fortress where I will never be shaken. Psalm 62, verses 1 through 2.

Don't worry about anything. Instead, pray about everything. Tell God what you need and thank Him for all He has done. Then you will experience God's peace, which exceeds anything we can understand. His peace will guard your hearts and minds as you live in Christ Jesus. And now, dear brothers and sisters, one final thing. Fix your thoughts on what is true and honorable and right and pure and lovely and admirable. Think about things that are excellent and worthy of praise. Philippians 4, verses 6 to 8.

Does the Bible seem too big, complicated, and overwhelming? There's a free resource that has helped millions by breaking the Bible down chapter by chapter and verse by verse. The Enduring Word Commentary is a popular and trusted Bible resource, and it's clear and

chapter 103, a psalm of David. Let all that I am praise the Lord. With my whole heart, I will praise his holy name. Let all that I am praise the Lord. May I never forget the good things he does for me. He forgives all my sins and heals all my diseases. He redeems me from death and crowns me with love and tender mercies. He fills my life with good things. My youth is renewed like the eagles. The Lord gives righteousness and justice to all who are treated unfairly. He revealed his character to Moses and his deeds to the people of Israel.

as we deserve. For his unfailing love towards those who fear him is as great as the height of the heavens above the earth. He has removed our sins as far from us as the east is from the west. The Lord is like a father to his children, tender and compassionate to those who fear him. For he knows how weak we are. He remembers we are only dust. Our days on earth are like grass, like wildflowers, we bloom and die. The wind blows and we are gone, as though we had never been here. But the love of the Lord remains forever with those who fear him. His salvation extends to the children's children of those who are faithful to his covenant, of those who obey his commandments. The Lord has made the heavens his throne. From there he rules over everything. Praise the Lord, you angels, you mighty ones who carry out his plans, listening for each of his commands. Yes, praise the Lord, you armies of angels who serve him and do his will.

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shall we say about such wonderful things as these? If God is for us, who can ever be against us? Since he did not spare even his own son, but gave him up for us all, won't he also give us everything else? Who dares accuse us whom God has chosen for his own? No one. For God himself has given us right standing with himself. Who then will condemn us? No one. For Christ Jesus died for us and was raised to life for us, and he is sitting in the place of honor at God's right hand, pleading for us. Can anything ever separate us from Christ's love? Does it mean he no longer loves us if we have trouble or calamity or are persecuted or hungry or destitute or in danger or threatened with death? As the scriptures say, for your sake we are killed every day. We are being slaughtered like sheep. No, despite all these things, overwhelming victory is ours through Christ who loved us. And I am convinced that nothing can ever separate us from God's love. Neither death nor life, neither angels nor demons, neither our fears for today nor our worries about tomorrow.

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Let us know. We always appreciate hearing from our listeners. 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
1: I waited patiently for the Lord to help me, and He turned to me and heard my cry. He lifted me out of the pit of despair, out of the mud and the mire. He set my feet on solid ground and steadied me as I walked along. He has given me a new song to sing, a hymn of praise to our God. Many will see what He has done and be amazed. They will put their trust in the Lord. Psalm 40, verses 1 through 3.

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You will keep in perfect peace all who trust in you, all whose thoughts are fixed on you. Trust in the Lord always, for the Lord God is the eternal rock. Isaiah 26, verses 3 and 4.

But now God has shown us a way to be made right with Him without keeping the requirements of the law. As was promised in the writings of Moses and the prophets long ago, we are made right with God by placing our faith in Jesus Christ. And this is true for everyone who believes, no matter who we are. For everyone has sinned. We all fall short of God's glorious standard. Yet God, with undeserved kindness, declares that we are righteous. He did this through Christ Jesus when He freed us from the penalty for our sins. For God presented Jesus as the sacrifice for sin. People are made right with God when they believe that Jesus sacrificed His life, shedding His blood. This sacrifice shows that God was being fair when He held back and did not punish those who sinned in times past. For He was looking ahead and including them in what He would do in this present time. God did this to demonstrate His righteousness. For He Himself is fair and just, and He declares sinners to be right in His sight.

0: don't let no insurance be an obstacle for early detection, especially with breast cancer. Early detection is very, very important. I'm Rebecca White, family nurse practitioner at Aslan Health. The Minnesota SAGE program is to assist low-income, uninsured women to undergo cancer screening. When cancer is found at a localized level, 5-year survival rate is 99%. But if it went other places in the body, the 5-year survival rate is 22%.
1: Learn more at aslanclinic.com.

were slaves to sin, you were free from the obligation to do right. What was the result? You are now ashamed of the things you used to do, things that end in eternal doom. But now you are free from the power of sin and have become slaves of God. Now you do those things that lead to holiness and result in eternal life. For the wages of sin is death, but the free gift of God is eternal life through Christ Jesus our Lord.

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0: 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It's the new chat room. 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

I have set the Lord always before me. Because he is at my right hand, I shall not be shaken. Therefore, my heart is glad, and my whole being rejoices. My flesh also dwells secure. Psalm 16:8-9.

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Psalm 34, 4-5.

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O my people, trust in Him at all times. Pour out your heart to Him, for God is our refuge. Psalm 62, verses 5 through 8.

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I passed on to you what was most important and what had also been passed on to me. Christ died for our sins, just as the scriptures said. He was buried, and he was raised from the dead on the third day, just as the scriptures said. He was seen by Peter, and then by the 12. After that, he was seen by more than 500 of his followers at one time, most of whom are still alive, though some have died. Then he was seen by James, and later by all the apostles. Last of all, as though I had been born at the wrong time, I also saw him. 1 Corinthians 15:3-8.

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From where does my help come? My help comes from the Lord who made heaven and earth. He will not let your foot be moved. He who keeps you will not slumber. Psalm 121, 1 through 3.

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Shout with joy to the Lord, all the earth. Worship the Lord with gladness. 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Acknowledge that the Lord is God. 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

0: Then Jesus went out to the lakeshore again and taught the crowds that were coming to him. As he walked along, he saw Levi, son of Alphaeus, sitting at his tax collector's booth.
1: Follow me and be my disciple,
0: Jesus said to him. So Levi got up and followed him. Later, Levi invited Jesus and his disciples to his home as dinner guests, along with many tax collectors and other disreputable sinners. There were many people of this kind among Jesus' followers. But when the teachers of religious law, who were Pharisees, saw him eating with tax collectors and other sinners, they asked his disciples,
2: "Why does he eat with such scum?"
0: When Jesus heard this, he told them,
1: 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Sick people do.

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My favorite Bible verse, it is not Philippians 4:13. 4:13, I can do all things through him who strengthens me. My favorite is Philippians 4:11. Not that I am speaking of being in need, for I am learned, in whatever situation I am, to be content.

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1: The big mistake everybody makes is they always think there's going to be a tomorrow. Everybody always thinks, you know, if things are bad today, if you just live long enough, everything will be fine. And sometimes that's true. Sometimes things get worse. I mean, like, you know, look at the history of the world. Things have not, in fact, got better. As a matter of fact, it's looking pretty grim. A lot of people just want to wring their hands, you know, and say, oh my God, what are we going to do? You know, everything's getting so bad. People are so lonely. People are doing desperate things. You know, racism is a big deal still. You know, and now there's terrorism. You know, you add terrorism to racism, you got real problems. You got people wanting to kill each other in Asia and in America and everywhere. You know, and everybody says, you know, what can I do? You know, people get really depressed, you know, because they think there's nothing they can do about it. Maybe there's nothing you can do about the people in Afghanistan. I don't know. Maybe there's nothing you can do about the situation in Poland. But the real tragedy is that most people don't know anything about the situation that they've got just in their immediate proximity. I think it all comes back to a lack of faith. I think we want a cheap God. I think we want a God who is easy to follow, who is easy to believe in, and easy to set aside whenever we're ready to do that. And then when we have to live with the results of that kind of a faith, we don't like him so much. Because if you don't believe he's really there, then you can't believe he can really change things.

God's way is perfect. All the Lord's promises prove true. He is a shield for all who look to him for protection. For who is God except the Lord? Who but our God is a solid rock? God is my strong fortress, and he makes my way perfect. 2 Samuel 22, verses 31 through 33.

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I'm only here for a minute, and I want to make it count before time runs out. While I'm here, I want to be present, available and able to avail, to live with palms face up among closed fists, to spread hope in a world where it is hard to exist. I'm not here to prove I am right, but to love the person to my left and right, to do the small things that matter with humility and sincerity, like inviting people to the table, to come forward toward a forever, to connect to the depth of what it means to be forgiven and free, standing to see that all of this is from and for all of you. When Jesus said, "Follow me," he never said it would be easy, but he also never sent us alone. And I know in all of this, I am not alone. We go together. Can you hear the sound of steps multiplying, 1,000 strong, to continue moving the hope of forever along? I'm only here for a minute, and I want to make it count.

to pay that. The moment that you sin, your life has been indebted, and his mercy is the only reason he ain't yet collected. So that's why they would sacrifice lambs in their places, but it didn't clear the debt, it was just a partial payment. Now we gonna take a recap and see the Lord working. Nothing was an accident. It all

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He is our help and our shield. 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Psalm 33, verses 20 through 22.

died for everyone so that those who receive his new life will no longer live for themselves. Instead, they will live for Christ, who died and was raised for them. So we have stopped evaluating others from a human point of view. At one time, we thought of Christ merely from a human point of view. How differently we know him now. This means that anyone who belongs to Christ has become a new person. The old life is gone, a new life has begun. 2 Corinthians 5, verse 15 to 17.

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1: 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And now, live from our sanctuary, let's worship Jesus.
2: Father, you are so, so, so good to us. And we are so thankful for all the ways that you draw us close to you to teach us to be more like you and more of who you are. Father, we love you. It's in your name we pray.

0: Jesus, we give you this morning. We truly love you. We want to be wholeheartedly devoted to you. And we consider all that you are and all that you've done. We're just in awe, God. We want to see you magnified. We want to see you lifted high. We want to see you exalted in this place, in our midst, but most of all, every day in our lives, whether we're here or not, whatever we're doing, Lord, we want to be worshiping you with our whole being. All the gifts and talents that you've given us, all the times where we don't have any gifts and talents, but your Holy Spirit shows up and gives us just what we need for the moment, God. We want to be right where you want us to be at all times. And so lead us by your Holy Spirit. Fill us up with your Holy Spirit and with your word this morning, God, that it would be pouring out of us. Your truth would be in our thoughts. It would come out of our mouths. It would be encouragement to our brothers and sisters. It would be witnessing to those around us who need to know you, Jesus. Would you put your words in our mouths? Would you put your love in our hearts? And would you please transform us into the people that you want us to be, the people we so desire to be and yet so often fail to be? And we thank you for the grace of your Son. We thank you for his sacrifice. And we thank you that you have moved every obstacle so that we can be with you forever and set free from our sins and live according to the new nature that you have given us. We are new creations in you, Jesus. Help us not forget it, to not slide back into sin, to not take things lightly, but to hold you in the highest regard, to hold your word in the highest regard, that you would be the source of our life and breath and everything else. We love you, Jesus, and we ask that you would go before us this morning. Help our eyes and our ears and our mouths and our hearts to be ready for what you have. Let us be fertile soil that your word would just plant deep down and just be blooming all over the place for a watching world to see. We love you so much, and we give you this time. It's in your holy and awesome name we pray. Amen.
1: Amen. One of my great joys as a pastor is to receive from the little kiddos in our fellowship at times these little picture summaries of the sermon. It looks like a comic strip of sorts. And every box inside this comic strip was a different portion of the message. I was sitting there thinking during worship that each one of these songs represents a different portion of the message. We did not collaborate on this, but the Holy Spirit obviously inspired them to. I almost want to just get up here and say, that was it. That was the message right there. All every one of those songs spoke to a different part of the ministry of the word today. Looking forward to that, really eagerly looking forward to that. A few announcements before we get into that. Do you want an update on the capital campaign? Yes, you do. $1,050,478.85. That is just glorious, miraculous, and wonderful. Can we praise the Lord for that? We had the privilege to have lunch yesterday with a couple of our friends that have known us since I was, a long-haired hippie kid back in St. Paul. I'll show you some pictures about down here. And I got saved around 19. They know me from before I got saved, when I got saved, when I was an assisting pastor, sent out to be a pastor. And to just share with them some of the timelines of events of the Lord's faithfulness over these many years now, and talking to them about what the Lord has done specifically with the Capital Campaign and purchasing this facility, they were just in awe. And it was wonderful to see them be in awe because they are looking at this condensed timeline and we're looking at the incremental timeline. And sometimes you just gotta zoom out to see that the Lord has done some amazing things. So I want to give an appeal to you as you're considering year-end giving above and beyond your tithe. We invite you to consider funding one of our many ministries. Men's ministry or women's ministry or youth ministry or children's ministry or our radio ministry that goes out to our Jerusalem, our Judea, and our Samaria, our internet ministry that goes out to the ends of the earth. Even this facility, which facilitates all of those ministries, your generosity increases our capacity. So as you're prayerfully considering year-end giving, we invite you to consider funding one of the many ministries here at Refuge. And then tonight, Second Sunday Servants class, actually this afternoon, 4 p.m. Second Sunday Servants class on the second Sunday of each month, 4 p.m. Here in the sanctuary, we're going to have a community of like-minded believers from our fellowship who want to serve and not just be served. There's so many opportunities to serve in our fellowship. I mean, everything from, I got a picture this morning that someone decided to puke on our front doorstep last night. And I went to check it just before service started, and I found out that a servant took care of that just to bless you guys. I mean, everything from that to stacking chairs, to serving in children's ministry or men's ministry, wanting to get your hands dirty for Jesus so that someone else might be able to come and see Jesus. So Second Sunday Servants Class, a community of like-minded believers from our fellowship who want to serve and not just be served. We're going to have messages and ministers, books and pastors that have been challenging and encouraging to me. And each month we'll go through one message and then we'll talk about that message. We'll discuss that message. We'll be able to converse about that message. And we'll have a series of six messages initially that will become required listening if you plan on serving in Refuge. So if you don't come to these six sessions, you'll have to just listen to them on your own. If you do, you'll be able to discuss them with us and talk about them and how they apply to you personally and to our fellowship corporately. And so that's second Sundays of the month at 4 p.m. And then today, from 1 p.m. to 2:30 p.m., there's the Women's Fall Fellowship that's down in the fellowship hall. There will be fall beverages and treats. There'll be worship and the word and fellowship. And you've probably already signed up already, but if you haven't, still come. If you have some time between now and when it starts to register, it'll just give us a heads up on how much to bring. So with that, stand and greet each other in the Lord. Children are dismissed for children's ministry, and give to the Lord your tithes and your offerings as you will. Tomorrow.

All right, everybody, come on in. The book of Ephesians. Who is the writer? Paul, an apostle who was an opponent before he was an apostle. Who is it written to? The church in Ephesus, believers just like us, faithful in Christ Jesus. Paul writes, grace to you and peace from God our Father and the Lord Jesus Christ. Blessed be the God and Father of our Lord Jesus Christ, who has blessed us with every spiritual blessing in the heavenly places in Christ, just as he chose us in him before the foundation of the world, that we should be holy and without blame before him in love, having predestined us to adoption as sons by Jesus Christ to himself, according to the good pleasure of his will, to the praise of the glory of his grace, by which he made us accepted in the beloved. In him, we have redemption through his blood, the forgiveness of sins, according to the riches of his grace, which he made to abound toward us in all wisdom and prudence, having made known to us the mystery of his will, according to his good pleasure, which he purposed in himself, that in the dispensation of the fullness of times, he might gather together in one all things in Christ, both which are in heaven and which are on earth, in him. In him also we have obtained an inheritance, being predestined according to the purpose of him who works all things according to the counsel of his will, that we who first trusted in Christ should be to the praise of his glory. In him you also trusted after you heard the word of truth, the gospel of your salvation, in whom also, having believed, you were sealed with the Holy Spirit of promise, who is guarantee of our inheritance until the redemption of the purchased possession, to the praise of his glory. Therefore, I also, after I heard of your faith in the Lord Jesus and your love for all the saints, do not cease to give thanks for you, making mention of you in my prayers, that the God of our Lord Jesus Christ, the Father of glory, may give to you the spirit of wisdom and revelation in the knowledge of him, the eyes of your understanding being enlightened, that you may know what is the hope of his calling, what are the riches of the glory of his inheritance in the saints, and what is the exceeding greatness of his power toward us who believe, according to the working of his mighty power, which he worked in Christ when he raised him from the dead and seated him at his right hand in the heavenly places, far above all principality and power, might and dominion, and every name that is named, not only in this age, but also in the age to come. And he put all things under his feet and gave him to be head over all things to the church, which is his body, the fullness of him who fills all in all. You know, the word translated into our word church is ecclesia, and it means the called out ones, those who have been called out of darkness into the glorious light. And what I love, especially about our fellowship, is we understand that we used to be the one who was puking on the front porch, right? This is what some of you were, but you were washed, you were forgiven, you were redeemed, you were set on the right path, you were made into his workmanship, and now you're following hard after Jesus Christ. It's so thankful to have a fellowship of those who have been forgiven and redeemed by him. Okay, let's pray for our time in God's word, and we'll continue our study of the book of Ephesians. Jesus, thank you for forgiving us and receiving us just as we are. Thank you for not leaving us just as we are. Thank you for transforming us deep within and calling us to call others to know you and find life in you. We ask that you would bless our time in your word and that you'd speak to us, Lord, and challenge us by your spirit and equip us for the very challenge that you place in our hearts. We love you, Lord, and we commit this time to you for your glory and yours alone. It's in Jesus' name we pray. Amen. Praise God from whom all blessings flow. Praise him, all creatures here below. Praise him above, ye heavenly hosts. Praise Father, Son, and Holy Ghost. That's a common doxology that we sing. A doxology, words purposefully and beautifully put in order to highlight the goodness and grandeur of God the Father, God the Son, and God the Spirit. Blessed be
God the Father. That's how our doxology in the book of Ephesians started last week. The Apostle Paul gave us this in Ephesians chapter 1 when he said, "Blessed be the God and Father of our Lord Jesus Christ, who has blessed us with every spiritual blessing in the heavenly places in Christ." That's what we looked at last week. Do you remember what that original word was for our words, blessed be? It was eulogitos, which means eulogy, eulogy, eulogos. It's a Greek word that means good words. Good words, eulogy. A speech or a piece of writing, good words that's written or presented in the praise of someone, to praise someone highly. It sounds like a doxology. Words purposefully and beautifully put in order to highlight the goodness and grandeur of God the Father, God the Son, and God the Spirit. Words purposefully and beautifully put in order to simply bless the heart of God. Remember, it's God's great joy, God the Father's great joy and great blessing to work hard to provide for us. That's where we as earthly fathers derive our great joy and our great blessing. It's God the Father's great joy and great blessing to provide for us and to bless us with every spiritual blessing. This is also what makes him adorable. Now, some of you had a hard time with that word last week, didn't you? I don't know if I can view God Almighty as adorable. And the reason why you have trouble with that is because Hallmark cards have hijacked this word, right? What do you think of when you think of the word adorable? I looked it up, and the first example was a fluffy little puppy with big round eyes and tawny paws playing in a room. But that's just not what the word originally meant. Adorable, able to be adored, worthy of adoration, worthy of deep love and respect, worthy of praise, worthy of worship. In fact, the Latin roots, the etymology of this word, adorable, means exactly that, worthy of worship. So actually, God is the only one who is truly adorable. So since he is adorable, since he's worthy of our adoration and able to be adored, since he's worthy of deep love and respect, worthy of praise and worthy of worship, let's do exactly that as his kids. Remember those handwritten notes from my kids to me on my 50th birthday? Words purposefully and intentionally and beautifully put in order to bless the heart of their father. Just telling me what they love about me. And that's what we get to do to bless the heart of our Father. Putting good words, eulogy, eulogo, good words in order, purposefully and beautifully, to bless the heart of our Heavenly Father after he's done so much to provide for us, to bless us with every spiritual blessings. We have this opportunity to put good words in order in our speech, in our songs, with our very lives, as we know that we are living epistles. The Bible says we're living letters known and read by all. We're living letters known and read by all. Put in order, purposefully and beautifully, in order to highlight the goodness and grandeur of God. Bible tells us this. 2 Corinthians chapter 3, verses 2 and 3 says this: "You are our epistles. You are our letters, written in our hearts, known and read by all men. Clearly, you are an epistle of Christ. You are a letter of our Lord, ministered by us, written not with ink, but by the Spirit of the living God, not on tablets of stone, but on tablets of flesh, that is, of the heart." So our very lives are a doxology to the praise of the glory of God. Our very lives are a eulogy, good words put in order by the good word, living letters that praise the one who was once dead and now is alive forevermore. Our lives
are living letters put together purposefully and beautifully to the praise and the glory of God. Isn't that the phrase that we found at the end of each section in this doxology that was before us? At the end of the first section concerning God the Father, it says, to the praise of the glory of his grace by which he made us accepted in the beloved. At the end of the section concerning God the Son, it says that we who first trusted in Christ should be to the praise of his glory. In the end of the third section concerning God the Spirit, it says, to the praise of his glory, to the praise of his glory, a hymn of praise to our God who is praiseworthy, who is worthy of our adoration, worthy of our deep love and respect, worthy of our praise, worthy of our worship, who is the only one who is truly adorable. And it sure blesses the heart of God when we, as his kids, purposefully and beautifully put good words in order just to bless his heart. Intentionality. God, you blessed me specifically this way, and I just want to say thank you. You're so good. And you can say that with your speech. You can say that in a song. You can say that with your life. Our very lives are living epistles, living letters. Our very lives are God's poems, God's workmanship, put together on purpose to the praise and the glory of God. Okay, so today we're looking at the second section of this doxology in the opening words of the book of Ephesians, a eulogy concerning God the Son. Good words concerning God the Son. Good words concerning the one who was dead and is now alive forevermore, the one who died and defeated death so that we could be forgiven and free and be with him forevermore. In fact, the first section ends with a transition from God the Father to God the Son. Let's read the first section quickly again, and then we'll go on into the second section. So verse 3 of chapter 1 of the book of Ephesians. Verse 3 says, blessed be the God and Father of our Lord Jesus Christ, who has blessed us with every spiritual blessing in the heavenly places in Christ, just as he chose us in him before the foundation of the world, that we should be holy and without blame before him in love, having predestined us to adoption as sons by Jesus Christ to himself, according to the good pleasure of his will, to the praise of the glory of his grace, by which he made us accepted in the beloved. So there's the transition statement from God the Father to God the Son. Who is the beloved, God the Son? Why is it so important to be found in him? Well, now listen to the second section concerning God the Son as Paul answers these questions and puts good words in order concerning God the Son, good words in order concerning the one and only beloved Son of God. Listen close, verse 7 to verse 12. In him we have redemption through his blood, the forgiveness of sins, according to the riches of his grace, which he made to abound towards us in all wisdom and prudence, having made known to us the mystery of his will, according to his good pleasure, which he purposed in himself, that in the dispensation of the fullness of times, he might gather together in one all things in Christ, both which are in heaven and which are on earth in him. In him also we have obtained an inheritance, being predestined according to the purpose of him who works all things according to the counsel of his will, that we who first trusted in Christ should be to the praise of his glory. Okay, in the first and second section, what two-word phrase was found several times? Somebody say it nice and loud. What was that? In him. We saw that over and over and over again, didn't we? In fact, it's 10 times in this doxology.
10 times it says in him or in Christ Jesus or in Christ or in the beloved. 10 times in 12 verses highlighting the importance and the blessing of being found in him, being found in Christ, being found in the beloved. For you see, and think this through thoroughly, this is really important. The only way to be saved from him is to be found in him. The only way to be saved from him is to be found in him. Because God is not only the loving, forgiving Savior, he is also the just judge who must judge sin. And the only way to be saved from him as the just judge is to be found in him. The only way to be saved from him is to be found in him. And the only way for us to be found in him is if God made him who had no sin to be sin for us, so that in him we might become the very righteousness of God. And righteousness is the currency of entry into heaven. Righteousness is the synonym for acceptance into the kingdom, into the family of God. Listen again, 2 Corinthians 5:21. God made him who knew no sin to be sin for us, so that in him we might become the very righteousness of God, not self-righteousness, his righteousness, that we might become, that we might be fully accepted in the beloved. That we might become fully accepted in the beloved. One of the other prison epistles besides Ephesians was a letter that Paul wrote from prison, a personal letter to a man named Philemon on behalf of another man named Onesimus. Now, Onesimus, his name meant profitable or useful. But Onesimus grew up his whole life thinking that he was worthless. See, Onesimus was a slave. He was a slave of Philemon. People got saved in all sorts of situations when the gospel went forward. Onesimus was a slave owned by Philemon. And Onesimus decided that he wanted to run away from Philemon. And so he stole from Philemon. And he ran away from Philemon. And who did he run into in Rome? The Apostle Paul. I can just imagine the conversation. Well, what's your story, Onesimus? You know, I grew up my whole life thinking that I'm worthless. I'm never going to amount to anything. And I ended up being a slave of this guy named Philemon. Philemon? Where's he from? Oh, he's from such and such. I know him. I know him personally. I'll write you a letter. I will be your mediator. You are in great conflict with this man named Philemon, but you just came to Christ. You need to make this right. You need to go back, and I will be your mediator as you carry this letter to this man. And imagine the obedience of Onesimus to carry that letter and to give it to Philemon and risk being killed before he read the letter. Now, it's very important that Philemon read the letter. And how do we know that he did read the letter? Well, we have the letter. We also find out later that Onesimus became a pastor. In the letter, Paul wrote something very specific. Paul wrote to Philemon concerning Onesimus on behalf of Onesimus. Receive him as you would receive me. And if he has wronged you or owes you anything, charge that to my account. I will repay. Does that sound like somebody that we know? We pray and end our prayers with what? In Jesus' name. Why? So that we can go to God the Father and that we will be received as he would receive his one and only Son, because we're found in him, and we come to him, in his name. And Jesus said to his Father, receive Dominic as you would receive me. And Father, if he's wronged you in any way, charge it to my account. I will repay.
This is what it means to be saved and redeemed, accepted in the beloved. God the Son, who mediated for us at great personal cost, has saved us and redeemed us and forgiven us and given us the riches of his grace, has revealed to us the mystery of his will. He's given us an eternal inheritance, and he has predestined us according to his purpose. These are all the things that we have in him. These are some of the things that we have in him. These are all of the things that are listed for us in the second section concerning the Son. In him, we have redemption. Paul begins in this section concerning the Son in verse 7. In him we have redemption through his blood. To redeem means to set free by paying a price. To set free by paying a price. In this day and age in Rome, there were 60 million slaves in the Roman Empire. 60 million slaves. There were millions more slaves than there were actual citizens in the Roman Empire. And so the citizens of the Roman Empire actually treated the slaves so poorly and so horribly to convince them that they should never rise up against them, because if they ever did in mass, they would quickly take over all of the Roman citizens. So they treated them so poorly and so horribly, they sold them like pieces of furniture over and over and over. And very rarely would you have a good-natured, benevolent person who would pay the price to buy a slave with the sole purpose of setting that slave free. Imagine being on the auction block and you think you're going to be sold like a used couch again, and beat up and thrown away, and yet someone pays the price for you and you go to them and they just say, "No, I just wanted to set you free. I wanted to pay a price to set you free." And Jesus looked at us as slaves to sin on the auction block of our own design. And he paid a price to set us free. And what was that price that he paid? It was his blood. In him, we have redemption through his blood. 1 Peter 1:18 says, "For you know that it was not with perishable things such as silver or gold that you were redeemed from your empty way of life handed down to you from your forefathers, but with the precious blood of Christ, a lamb without blemish or defect." Hebrews 9:12 says, "Jesus entered the most holy place once for all by his own blood, having obtained eternal redemption." Not temporary redemption, eternal redemption. Never a slave to sin ever again. If the Son has set you free, you are free indeed. You're free forever. And don't let your old nature tell you anything otherwise. You are a saint, remember? You have been set apart for a good purpose. In him, we not only have redemption through his blood, we have the forgiveness of sins. Another great word, forgive. It means to give away. It actually paints the picture of carrying something away. It points to the picture painted on the Day of Atonement in the Old Testament when you had two goats. Do you remember this from the book of Leviticus? Remember when you sat and you studied the book of Leviticus forever, you know? Leviticus, it talks about two goats on the Day of Atonement. One goat was offered as a substitutionary atonement. What does that mean? It died in your place, and you saw it. What happened to the other goat? What was it called? Do you remember? Scapegoat. What happened to that other goat? It's really kind of dark. You would put your hands on its head, and you would confess your sin. And then your sin would symbolically transfer, the guilt of your sin would symbolically transfer from you to this goat. And then that goat would be sent into the wilderness as a symbol of it going far away from you. Jesus was both of those. He was not only the substitutionary sacrifice, but he was also the one who absorbed all of our sin. Every man and every woman for all of time. He is the Lamb of God who came to what? Take away the sin of the world as that scapegoat, to forgive, to take away. He's going to take it how far away? As far as the east is from the west. That's as far away as you can get.
As far as the east is from the west, so far has he removed our sin and transgressions from us. Psalm 103:12 says. Isaiah 44:22, I have swept away your offenses like a cloud, your sins like the morning mist. Return to me, for I have redeemed you. And all of this is according to the riches of his grace, which he talks about next. In him, we have redemption through his blood, the forgiveness of sins, according to the riches of his grace, which he made to abound towards us in all wisdom and prudence, having made known to us the mystery of his will, according to his good pleasure, which he purposed in himself. Simply put, God knew what he was doing when he redeemed you and forgave you. He did this with all wisdom and prudence, and it was his good pleasure to do so. He looked at you. The Bible says, for the joy that was set before Jesus, he endured the cross. What was the joy set before him? For you to have a redeemed and reconciled relationship with God. You were the joy that was set before him. The Bible says that the joy of the Lord is our strength. It's not the joy that we have for him. It's the joy that he has for you. It was his great joy from before the very foundations of the world to set your redemption in motion with empires and individuals and poetry and prophecy and the scarlet thread of redemption woven through 1,189 chapters so that you would know beyond the shadow of a doubt that he did this. And it was his great joy to do this. He did this as the Ancient of Days with careful foresight, putting a plan in motion, pointing to the one that we've been waiting for, the one mediator, the one savior, the one who did all of this for us, Jesus, who is the beloved Son of God, revealed for us at just the right moment, which is what he talks about next. In him, verse 7, we have redemption through his blood, the forgiveness of sins, according to the riches of his grace, which he made to abound towards us in all wisdom and prudence, having made known to us the mystery of his will, according to his good pleasure, which he purposed in himself, that in the dispensation of the fullness of the times, he might gather together in one all things in Christ, both which are in heaven and which are on the earth, in him. At just the right time, at just the right moment, Jesus was revealed for us. He was the one that the entire Old Testament pointed to. He is the one that we write all of our eulogies and doxologies about. In fact, for a moment, listen to the great theologian named Bizzle. He's a rapper. I find sometimes, though, that rap can convey theology better than some of our sing-songy songs that we sing. Listen to the theology in this concerning Jesus being revealed for us after centuries of imagery pointing to the long-awaited Savior. It all becomes clear when Jesus steps on the scene. I am the Alpha and Omega, the beginning and end. I am the Lamb without blemish, sacrificed for your sin. The Lamb of God without sin, little children, understand. You can't do it on your own. It's me who covers man. I'm the one who took your place when death lifted up its hand. I gave you righteousness for faith. You're the one who broke the law, but I was sent to pay. Gave my life for those who hate me. I went quietly and I didn't try to beat the case. I am the offer that he accepted when your works got rejected. I'm the one who pleads your case before the judge in heaven. Knew that you were guilty, but loved you enough to serve your sentence. The wages for sin is death. I died to expunge your record. See, I am the Passover. The wrath of God is waiting. Every life not covered by the blood will be taken. I am the way, the truth, the life, and I'll always be. I am, beloved. It was always me. Isn't that intense? Every time I hear that on our radio station, I get goosebumps.
He wrote this rap for his son to understand the gospel. He wrote these words purposefully and beautifully in order to communicate the truths of the grand plan of redemption. I am, beloved. It was always me. In him, we are fully accepted in the beloved. In him, we have, in him, redemption through his blood, forgiveness of sins, the riches of his grace, the mystery of his will revealed. And in addition to all of that, there's more. He makes us co-heirs with Christ. Spend a few weeks considering that. Co-heirs with Christ. Did you ever find out that you had a crazy uncle named Louis that made some money and some gold or something like that and gives you an inheritance that you didn't know about? It's not that you get a portion of the inheritance as one of his children. You are made co-heirs, equal heirs with Christ. An inheritance reserved for us in the heavens, all things given to us in Christ that won't fade away. Verse 11 says, in him also we have obtained an inheritance, being predestined according to the purpose of him who works all things according to the counsel of his will, that we who first trusted in Christ should be to the praise of his glory. And there we find our application in the last section. That we should be to the praise of his glory. Not just a written doxology in some dusty book. Not just a song that

says this, you're probably very familiar with the first part, but listen to the second part. The first part says, "For by grace you have been saved through faith, and that not of yourselves. It is the gift of God, not of works, lest anyone should boast." That's the first part. The second part says this, "For we are his workmanship, created in Christ Jesus for good works, which God prepared beforehand that we should walk in them." We are his workmanship. A great English word, an even greater Greek word, a greater original word. You know what the original word is? Oh, man. It's this poema. You are God's poem. You are God's good words put in order by the one who saw you from before the very foundations of the world. The one who created for you good works that you would walk into, that he forms everything and gathers everything to the counsel of his will, that he, by your life, would put out good words, good truths concerning him and his salvation. You are his workmanship. You are his living letter. You are our epistle, Paul said. You are our living letter written in our hearts, known and read by all men. Clearly, you are a letter from Jesus, ministered by us. Written not with ink, but by the Spirit of the living God. Not on tablets of stone, but on tablets of flesh. That is our heart. Our very lives are a doxology or a eulogy or a living epistle or a living letter or an epic poem put in order purposefully by God and beautifully by God. That we should be to the praise of his glory. Lord, what a wonder to worship by hearing the word, to be transported into the heavenlies amidst all of the blessings that you purchased for us with your blood, to behold your goodness and your grandeur and your holiness, and all that you did for us, to consider that for us, from before you even made time itself, before the first second, you saw us and you loved us and you had a grand plan to reach us. And you put all of this in motion. You saved us and redeemed us and forgave us, and you made us accepted in the beloved. And then you placed within us your Holy Spirit so that you could live your victorious life through us. You are writing with our very lives as we offer you our everything, an epic poem. And we readily and wholeheartedly shout from the mountaintops that you are the hero of this poem. You are. And we want our lives to be to the praise of your glory. We want people to see what you've done by saving us and redeeming us and transforming us as we love you and serve you in response to what you've done. That they might say, "Praise the Lord. Wonders God has done." So God, out of the overflow now, we sing these beautiful words to you, about you and to you, thankful for you, Lord. We love you and we worship you now in Jesus' name. Amen.

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Romans 15, verse 13.

You have turned for me my mourning into dancing. You have loosed my sackcloth and clothed me with gladness, that my glory may sing your praise and not be silent. O Lord my God, I will give thanks to you forever. Psalm 30:11-12.

Don't worry about anything. Instead, pray about everything. Tell God what you need and thank Him for all He has done. Then you will experience God's peace, which exceeds anything we can understand. His peace will guard your hearts and minds as you live in Christ Jesus. And now, dear brothers and sisters, one final thing. Fix your thoughts on what is true and honorable and right and pure and lovely and admirable. Think about things that are excellent and worthy of praise. Philippians 4, verses 6 to 8.

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I wait quietly before God, for my victory comes from Him. He alone is my rock and my salvation, my fortress where I will never be shaken. Psalm 62, verses 1 through 2.

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1: He giveth more grace as our burdens grow greater. He sendeth more strength as our labors increase. To added afflictions, he addeth his mercy. To multiplied trials, he multiplies peace. When we have exhausted our store of endurance, when our strength is failed, ere the day is half done, when we reach the end of our hoarded resources, the Father's full giving is only begun. Fear not that thy need shall exceed his provision. Our God ever yearns his resources to share. Lean hard on the arm, everlasting, availing. The Father both thee and thy load will unbear. His love has no limits, his grace has no measure. His power no boundary, known unto men. For out of his infinite riches in Jesus, he giveth and giveth.

Good and upright is the Lord. Therefore, he instructs sinners in the way. He leads the humble in what is right and teaches the humble his way. All the paths of the Lord are steadfast love and faithfulness for those who keep his covenant and his testimonies. Psalm 25, 8 through 10.

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Psalm chapter 103, a psalm of David. Let all that I am praise the Lord. With my whole heart, I will praise his holy name. Let all that I am praise the Lord. May I never forget the good things he does for me. He forgives all my sins and heals all my diseases. He redeems me from death and crowns me with love and tender mercies. He fills my life with good things. My youth is renewed like the eagles. The Lord gives righteousness and justice to all who are treated unfairly. He revealed his character to Moses and his deeds to the people of Israel.

has removed our sins as far from us as the east is from the west. The Lord is like a father to his children, tender and compassionate to those who fear him. For he knows how weak we are. He remembers we are only dust. Our days on earth are like grass, like wildflowers we bloom and die. The wind blows and we are gone, as though we had never been here. But the love of the Lord remains forever with those who fear him. His salvation extends to the children's children of those who are faithful to his covenant, of those who obey his commandments. The Lord has made the heavens his throne. From there he rules over everything.

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2: 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Before we finish, I'll give you some additional information so you can contact us with any questions or comments. 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
3: We'll read down to 168. We'll look at this first section. Interesting, because there's really no petition here. This section, as we're closing the song, mentions initially the persecution that our psalmist has talked about many times, but then leans right over into the fact how even under those circumstances and under that pressure, he rejoices in God's word. He says, "Princes have persecuted me without a cause, but my heart standeth in awe of thy word. I rejoice at thy word as one that findeth great spoil. I hate and abhor lying, but thy law do I love. 7 times a day do I praise thee because of thy righteous judgments. Great peace have they which love thy law, and nothing shall offend them. Lord, I have hoped for thy salvation and done thy commandments. My soul hath kept thy testimonies, and I love them exceedingly. I have kept thy precepts and thy testimonies, for all my ways are before thee." You'll notice as we go through, he talks about loving the Lord's word 3 times here. He begins by saying princes, magistrates, civil leaders, people in authority, those with the upper hand, it would seem, have persecuted me without a cause. If it's David writing, we well know that. If it's one of the writers after the diaspora, no doubt similar experiences. Princes have persecuted me without a cause, but my heart standeth in awe of thy word. The sense of it is my heart trembles at your word. He says, look, there's authority, there's human, you know, influence, but Lord, you know, your word, it makes me tremble. It puts me in wonder. It makes my heart stand in awe, rather, Lord, of your word than men. I'm not in awe of the princes. I'm not trembling before them. But your word, Lord, it overwhelms me. And it speaks of the kind of thing, I think, when we have Jacob fleeing from his brother, the dream at Bethel. And he said, Jacob awoke out of his sleep. He said, surely the Lord is in this place. I knew it not. And he was afraid and said, how dreadful is this place? This is none other than the house of God. This is the gate of heaven. You know, the psalmist, I think, in a similar way is saying, you know, there's this that goes on around me. There's this that goes on around me. There's civil authorities. There's pressures. There's all of this. But he said, but Lord, your word, there are times, you know, it trembles. All of a sudden I realize, oh my goodness, Lord, this is what you were saying. This is alive. This is speaking to me. This stands off the page and it talks to me, Lord. It fills me with wonder. He says, I rejoice at thy word. And he describes what his rejoicing is like. He says, as one that findeth great spoil. Your translation might say treasure. It's the sense of the bounty after a battle, the spoil, the booty after war. He says, your word to me, I rejoice. And he said, it's like somebody who finds great spoil. It insinuates that there's been a victory. There's been a battle of sorts. That's the picture. And we're enriched by, and aren't we this evening, by the victory of someone else. He said, and your word comes to me like that, Lord. I rejoice in it. It's like someone on the battlefield, and you know, the smoke is cleared. The victory's been won. And then someone looks and there's great treasure. There's great spoil. He says, your word is like that to me. He says, I hate and abhor lying, but thy law do I love. It's okay to hate if we hate the right things and love the right things. And hate and love go together perfectly here and in many circumstances. He says this, I hate and abhor lying. That's a good thing. How about you? Especially when someone's lying to you, right? And you know they're lying to you. I hate and abhor lying, but thy law do I love. It's okay to hate the right things. Jesus talked about the deeds of the Nicolaitans. He said, which thing I hate. It's okay to hate the right thing. But I find, personally, when I look at this, that I kind of hate other people's lying more than I hate my own. Just me, I'm sure that none of you can relate to that, you know. I hate it when somebody else lies. I hate it when somebody, but, you know, I think, but how often do I kid myself? You know, how often I'm saying, Lord, I love you with all my heart, and yet I find

But thy law do I love. 7 times a day do I praise thee because of thy righteous judgment. 7 times a day, probably an idiom just meaning continually. There's probably not measured out specific 7 times. The idea here is, Lord, it's an idiom that means there's a continual praise. Lord, I hate lying, but Lord, I love your word. I see everything going on crazy in the world, and you should be able to relate to this. And then I look in the Bible and I see what's true. I see everything crazy going on. I look in your word. I see what's true. I hear everything in the world telling me you can live morally however you want to live. And I look in your word and I see what's true. I hear all of this spiritual chatter out there in the world saying all of these different spiritual things. And I look in your word and I find what's true. I see people embracing all kinds of things that are destructive in their lives, sexual things and drugs and lies and deceit and all this. And I look in your word, Lord, in the middle of it, I find truth, Lord. I see the world disintegrating around me, and I find your word saying, when you see wars and rumors of wars, famine, pestilence, and earthquakes, let not your heart be troubled, neither let it be afraid. These are the beginning of sorrows. Your word, Lord. And he says, because of that, I continually, 7 times a day do I praise. Lord, I praise you, Lord. And you're my hope. You're the light in my life. Your word, a lamp unto my feet, a light unto my path. We've been wonderful passages because of thy righteous judgments. And then he says this, look, great peace have they which love thy law, and nothing shall offend them. The idea is abundant peace have they which love thy law, and nothing shall stumble them. There won't be any stumbling. That's the idea. It tells us that if we love those who love the Lord, experience peace and stability in their lives in a crazy world. And it doesn't just say great peace, like the peace we experience is this, and it is, but it's more than that. It's abundant peace. It abounds to us in different circumstances. It doesn't say that we have peace because we get the raise we want, or we have peace because everything goes great at work, or we have peace because of this. But it just says, this writer's saying, I love your word, Lord. I hate the deceit and the lying that's going on around me, but because I have your word, I rejoice all day long. I praise you, and I have the peace that I have is abundant. It flows without ending because it's not contingent on earthly experience. It's contingent upon the truth of your word, and I know the promises that you've made. And he says, abundant peace have they that love thy law, And nothing's going to stumble me. I know where the world is going. I know what's going on around me. I know what's happening, Lord. There's no stumbling. Lord, I have hoped for thy salvation. And it isn't just to hope for it. Gee, I hope there's going to be this. I've anticipated. He's expectant in his hope. Lord, I've hoped for thy salvation and done thy commandments. Well, of course, because you're anticipating the Lord is coming, deliverance is coming, it comes from him. So there's the walking in his word, anticipating. Those things are consistent. My soul hath kept, guarded, protected in a sense, thy testimonies. Not my physical, my soul, deep inside, Lord, I've gotten a hold of your testimonies. And my soul, Lord, hath kept thy testimonies. And again, I love them exceedingly. I have kept, a little bit of a different word than verse 167 there. It's my soul hath kept in the sense of protecting. Here it's I have kept in the sense I have observed thy precepts and thy testimonies. Is reason here? For all my ways are before thee. Now that's a great, profound ending to this. You know, princes are persecuted. This stuff's going. But Lord, your word, your word, your word, your word, your word, your word, your promises, my delight. I love it. I hate lying. I hate what's false. I rejoice in what's good. And he comes to the end. He said, you know, I keep it. And he said, beyond that, I know that all, not most, all my ways are before.

0: for thee. What madness tries to convince us that that's not true? What madness? You know, look down in the last verse in Psalm 176. He says, I have gone astray. The sense of that is, Lord, I go astray. He's saying here, my soul hath kept thy testimonies. I love them exceedingly. I have kept your precepts and testimonies, for all my ways are before thee. And isn't there something in us sometimes that tries to convince us, yeah, well, I can't act that way in church. I can't act that way when Christians are watching, or I can't act that way when the kids are home, or I can't bring that up on the computer when people are around. You know, like there's some madness that tries to convince us that we can play with certain behavior when human eyes are not there. And this psalmist says, but you know, all my ways are before thee. The psalmist was honest enough to say, you know, I go astray. There's something that convinces us that that's not true. David, a man after God's own heart, would say, before thee and thee only have I sinned and done this great evil in thy sight. That's in his repentance, when he realizes what a mistake he's made. This is a man who loved the Lord, who, you know, who we're so, the whole earth that knows and loves the Lord is thankful to David for the songs that he's written for us. And in his complete honesty, he said, you know, he said, I had lost track of that all my ways were before him within his sight. And he said, in my repentance, I realized that I broke down again. And I said, Lord, it's before thee and thee only have I sinned, and I've done this great evil in thy sight. When, you know, most profound theology there is a personal relationship with the living Savior. To get up in the morning and sense his presence, spend time with him, be able to say to him, Lord, I love your word. I hate lying, Lord. I hate other people's lying more than I hate my own, so you're going to have to help me. And I know that my ways are ever before you. To the point where we would read, let the words of my mouth and the meditation of my heart be acceptable in thy sight, my Lord and my Redeemer. The words of my mouth, ever say something you were glad wasn't on a megaphone? At the wrong place, at the wrong time. Let the words of my mouth and the meditation of my heart. I don't know about you guys, but I can struggle there. I can be so angry at someone. Not really, but I'm just saying this to put you at ease. I can be so angry at someone that I think, would it be worth it? But just be a fast right. I could deny it. People will believe me. I'm a pastor. They'll think he made it up. He's saying, let the words of my mouth and the meditation of my heart be acceptable. And then you're saying, no, Lord, please forgive me. That's not wrong. You know, and that runs into different areas of life, different realms, you know. And when we let things like that play around, instead of bringing every thought into captivity to Christ, we rehearse it enough in our mind, the opportunity presents itself, and because we've rehearsed it enough, we don't have to think, we end up stepping right into it. And then like David, we say, Lord, I messed up, Lord. My sin was ever before me. It was like a drought in my bones, Lord, it was killing me. And I realize, Lord, I've sinned, and it is before thee and thee only have I sinned, done this great evil in thy sight. The psalmist here says, you know, Lord, I have observed your precepts, your testimonies. He said, I know that all my ways are before thee. And let me tell you something. That's a blessing and a curse, isn't it? It means whatever trouble we're in during the day, some horrible experience surrounds us, we know this. That's before his observation. He's seeing that. He's there. It's not surprising him. He's not going to find out at the end of the day, gee, Joe got in trouble and I wasn't there to bail him out. No, he's there. All of our ways are before him. All of our ways. As we come to the last letter in the Hebrew alphabet, these last verses now, the interesting thing is the singer closes this longest of songs with greater dependence on the Lord than all the verses that he's gone through. You know, he had started this psalm, this song, saying, "Blessed are the undefiled in the way, who walk in the law of the Lord." I mean, I think, again, that counts me out right away. "Blessed are they that keep his testimonies and that seek him with the whole heart. They also do no iniquity. They walk in his ways. Thou hast commanded us to keep thy precepts diligently." And then he begins and we follow. "Oh, that my ways were directed to keep thy statutes. Then, you know, I will not be ashamed. And you'll have when I have respect to your commandments, then I will praise thee with an upright heart when I shall have learned thy righteous judgments." He goes right away. "Lord, I know this is what's right. I know this is the way life should be lived. But Lord, I find these are the things that are wrong. These are the mistakes that I make." And then he sings this whole song about the Lord and about the Lord's word and remarkable things and things that we love as he goes through. And he comes to this last stanza. And in it, the way he presents, he's very honest. "I'm more dependent on you than ever. I don't want to be left to do this alone." Remarkably. Let's read from 169 down. He says, "Let my cry come near before thee, O Lord. Give me understanding," and notice this, "according to thy word. Let my supplication come before thee." Now he says, "Deliver me," again, "according to thy word. My lips shall utter praise when thou hast taught me thy statutes. My tongue shall speak of thy word, for all thy commandments are righteous. Let or may thy hand help me, for I have chosen thy precepts. I have longed for thy salvation, O Lord, and thy law is my delight. Let my soul live, and it shall praise thee, and let thy judgments help me. I have gone astray like a lost sheep. Seek thy servant, for I do not forget thy commandments." Great pathos here in these last verses. The section before that, he talked about the persecution, but there was no petition. He talks about the wonder of God's word and living in God's presence. Now, petition after petition again, he cries out to the Lord. Interesting ending to a long song. "Let my cry," it's not just his prayer now, his cry, "come near before thee, O Lord. Give me understanding according to thy word." Look, we've all been in that situation. You know, we cry unto the Lord. Sometimes it can be in complete silence and the tears are running down our face. Sometimes, and I appreciate sometimes when I can be alone in the house or alone somewhere and there ain't anybody around, because there are times when I just need to cry out loud. And it does my heart good to get on my knees and to talk out loud and to cry out loud to him. If you haven't done it, try it. If you live alone, do it tomorrow morning. "Let my cry come near before thee, O Lord." And now he kind of defines, he says, "Give me," what he's crying, "give me understanding." And the Hebrew word here has the idea, the ability to discern, understanding in that sense. And he says, "It's according to your word." You're not just asking for knowledge. Knowledge puffeth up. Love edifies. You know people that they know so much you can hardly stand to be around them because there ain't enough room in the room for their head, let alone you. Here he says, "Let my cry come before thee, O Lord. Give me discernment according to your word. Lord, let the truths of your word be in my life. that I have understanding of what's going on around me, that I can discern, Lord, that I just am not looking for information, I'm looking for application. Lord, hear my cry, O Lord.
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0: Why did God make all things?
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Well right path, O Lord. Point out the road for me to follow. Lead me by your truth and teach me. For you are the God who saves me. All day long I put my hope in you. Psalm 25, verses 4-5.

0: 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Righteous.
1: For I am not ashamed of the gospel of Christ, for it's the power of God unto salvation for those who believe. Romans 1:16.

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what shall we say about such wonderful things as these? If God is for us, who can ever be against us? Since he did not spare even his own son, but gave him up for us all, won't he also give us everything else? Who dares accuse us whom God has chosen for his own? No one. For God himself has given us right standing with himself. Who then will condemn us? No one. For Christ Jesus died for us and was raised to life for us, and he is sitting in the place of honor at God's right hand, pleading for us. Can anything ever separate us from Christ's love? Does it mean he no longer loves us if we have trouble or calamity or are persecuted or hungry or destitute or in danger or threatened with death? As the scriptures say, for your sake we are killed every day. We are being slaughtered like sheep. No, despite all these things, overwhelming victory is ours through Christ who loved us. And I am convinced that nothing can ever separate us from God's love. Neither death nor life, neither angels nor demons, neither our fears for today nor our worries about tomorrow, not even the powers of hell can separate us from God's love. No power in the sky above or in the earth below. Indeed, nothing in all creation will ever be able to separate us from the love of God that is revealed in Christ Jesus, our Lord.

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Let us know. 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

But now God has shown us a way to be made right with him without keeping the requirements of the law. As was promised in the writings of Moses and the prophets long ago, we are made right with God by placing our faith in Jesus Christ. And this is true for everyone who believes, no matter who we are. For everyone has sinned. We all fall short of God's glorious standard. Yet God, with undeserved kindness, declares that we are righteous. He did this through Christ Jesus when he freed us from the penalty for our sins. For God presented Jesus as the sacrifice for sin. People are made right with God when they believe that Jesus sacrificed his life, shedding his blood. This sacrifice shows that God was being fair when he held back and did not punish those who sinned in times past. For he was looking ahead and including them in what he would do in this present time. God did this to demonstrate his righteousness. For he himself is fair and just, and he declares sinners to be right in his

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I waited patiently for the Lord to help me, and He turned to me and heard my cry. He lifted me out of the pit of despair, out of the mud and the mire. He set my feet on solid ground and steadied me as I walked along. He has given me a new song to sing, a hymn of praise to our God. 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They will put their trust in the Lord. Psalm 40, verses 1 through 3.

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But now you are free from the power of sin and have become slaves of God. 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
1: The haunted room is very close to where we are now.